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2: Good afternoon, everybody, and welcome. Always a pleasure to be with you on Radio Tunis International with Sofiane Benjima on live streaming for the moment and Noel Saidi on audio engineering. Hayatou Kibri in the studio for this daily edition. We have the pleasure to have with us over the phone Dr. Ali Heshmira Dewi, adjunct faculty at the School of Politics, Public Affairs and International Studies at the University of Wyoming in the United States, to talk to us today about an interesting project, it is Arabic1010.com. Dr. Radewi, it's a pleasure to have you. Hello.
3: It's a pleasure to hello. Good morning. And Hayat Kabri, it's a pleasure to be with you today. Thank you for hosting me.
2: Thank you so much. The pleasure is mine.
3: Yep.
2: Well, Ali, I will just, omit the title. Okay, so
3: I think that works best.
2: Wonderful. Okay, let me start with a general question about language learning, Ali. You have taught English in Tunisia, in Saudi Arabia, in the United Arab Emirates, in Oman, in the UK, and the United States. So what has teaching across such different cultures taught you about how people learn languages?
3: I think that's an interesting question. Teaching is, to a large extent, dependent on the context where the language is taught. There are places like, for example, the Arabian Gulf, where English is spoken so very often, and it's part of daily life, perhaps much more than it is in Tunisia. And so you find that when you get in touch with, when you contact students in the classroom, you find that they already have a smattering of English. And that helps a lot with daily communication and with oral communication especially. When it comes to writing, you find that there is always some kind of resistance to the act of writing. The act of writing is somehow perhaps a little bit alien. It's like belonging to an oral culture where speaking is the favorite mode. But in Tunisia, the situation is different because students before starting to learn English will have come across French at an earlier age and will have developed a different kinds of skills, which perhaps I claim makes writing a lot easier. However, though English, for example, the Arabian Gulf is a second language, in Tunisia, English is a foreign language, and so those distinctions matter.
2: Right. Well, I guess not anymore. Anyway, that's another question, Ali. We'll discuss it another time. But after years of teaching English, what led you to create this platform, Arabic1010.com, this platform which is specifically designed to help non-native speakers learn Arabic? What made you make this transition?
3: I think the story is long, really, and I think we have some time to expand on it. First of all, when I was a professor at the University of Fax, there was a delegation from the University of Wyoming, which used to frequent Fax because of the Fax-Wyoming partnership, and I happened then to be the vice dean for the College of Arts for Letters and Humanities. And then I was asked to liaise with this delegation They visited a number of times, and at some point they decided that they needed to establish an Arabic program at the University of Wyoming, which had these strong bonds with Tunisia. And so at some point, there was somebody who was sent by the institution to teach Arabic here. And then the following year, I was extended a visiting professorship at this university. So these are the circumstantial parts of, of the story.
2: Right. Okay.
3: But the, the story,
2: Go ahead, go ahead.
3: The story goes a lot longer because having taught English, I am a trained English teacher. I'm an English teacher by training. Mm-hmm. I taught English when I was very young, when we met in the École Normale Supérieure. Mm-hmm. I was a teacher of English for 3 years at the Hamonette High School. Mm-hmm. And then I continued until I did my terminal degree at Indiana University. And then I went to teach in the Arabian Gulf, precisely in Saudi Arabia and the United Arab Emirates. And so, and then back in Tunisia at Manuba College and SPACS. And I find that really what has prepared me to teach, to take on such a task as teaching Arabic and representing the Arabic culture in some ways at the University of Wyoming was that while teaching English, you end up also acquiring the skills of teaching foreign languages, whatever they are.
2: Right.
3: So that type of training, being able to teach a foreign language that everybody wants to learn, and then applying those skills to a new context of Arabic in the United States has made it really easy for me to make the transition from teaching English to teaching Arabic.
2: Right.
3: Teaching is no foreign to me, yes. Mm-hmm.
2: Okay. Right, so for someone who has never encountered Arabic before, what are the biggest obstacles? Is it the alphabet? Is it the pronunciation? Is it writing? Or perhaps simply the fear that Arabic is too difficult?
3: I think your point, you're spot on. All of these are difficulties. Mm. The most salient difficulty does not have to do with pronunciation or with handwriting, or even with what is presumably a very complex grammar system. Excuse me. The difficulty lies primarily in the mindset. Mm-hmm. For many people in different parts of the world, I'm not talking about the Arab and Islamic world, I'm talking about maybe Europe, North America, perhaps even South America, learning Arabic is an unusual activity. It's not a place where foreign languages are commonly taught. And so that is the idea is to get rid of the myth that Arabic learning is difficult. Arabic learning is difficult if you, as a teacher, decide to make it difficult. But the moment you make things clear, you unpack difficulties to students, and you meet them one on one, and explain to them in easy ways that these questions of pronunciation, yes, they will constitute difficulties. Just like learning, for example, the dark L in English, or how T's are pronounced. Those are important difficulties, but we tend to overcome them. But we always remain speaking with a foreign accent to a certain extent. The pronunciation is not, it may be a difficulty initially, but eventually you come across people who have mastered the language, Arabic language, to an extent that is very, very impressive. And they go beyond the difficulties of Arabic pronunciation, of Arabic handwriting, and Arabic, and even Arabic grammar. because they have made a decision somewhere inside their mind that they want to learn and get access to the heritage of this place.
2: Right, because when there is a will, there is always a way to that. So let me go back to the platform Arabic 1010.com. You start with English-Arabic cognates, handwriting, numbers, and everyday vocab, rather than immediately confronting beginners, as you were saying, with complicated grammar. What made you choose this approach for someone taking their first steps in Arabic?
3: Well, the beginning always starts at the beginning. Ideally, one would love to be able to teach, let's say, communication from day one, but that's not going to... I mean, you can always do it. You can always attempt it. And I do attempt it here when I teach students at the 10-10 level. You know, courses here are divided into a system whereby beginners start with 10-10, then they go to 10-20, and then 20-30, and then 20-40, and then 30-50, 30-60, and so on. Mm-hmm. So if I were to begin with those students, and learning a language means being able to pronounce the words of that language, being able to write the words of that language, and being able to communicate in that language.
2: Right.
3: So for a beginner, it will be it will not be reasonable to start beyond the acquisition of the building blocks of the language. Mm-hmm. The building blocks of the language are there. Now, before I decided to introduce the letters, I wanted to send the students a message, a very clear signal that this language, which they think of as foreign and as alien to them, and as something that comes from a different part of the world, or from the East, or from the Mashreq, is a language that has many, many cognates, many words that are shared.
2: Similar,
3: and
2: right.
3: And so when the learner sees that those words are there, that they feel that they already learned, they already possess parts of that language.
2: To familiarize them.
3: Yes, somehow when you tell a learner that, for example, gazelle is pronounced as ghazal, then they will make the connection. You say maymoon, and you talk, or you talk about jar, or you talk about whatever, then you have all those things coming there and giving the learner a kind of cushion, saying that I'm not starting from scratch, I am actually in possession of some parts of that language.
2: Right. So let me come now to an important point, which is the use of AI. You have used AI to help develop the platform. What does AI actually bring to language learning? And is it changing maybe the way a teacher can teach?
3: I think those are central questions that we really have to spend time on and to deliberate. AI is a nascent thing. Relatively nascent. If we were to think about AI as large language models, as agentic AI, and as ChatGPT or Grok or Claude or whatever, then we know that we agree that these things have just barely started. And then this fact puts us in a position where we really need to think about how to use those. Mm-hmm. And I think it's unreasonable to ask somebody to say, to give you a definite answer on this. This is something that we are still debating. Mm-hmm. Nobody can claim to be an authority on this. Not the technologists who have developed AI. They cannot tell you how it is to serve other fields. But also, we as educators do not necessarily have the answers to how to use it. However, I think that this also goes to say that as an educator, I have mastered the tools of teaching, mm-hmm. but now the tools of teaching are so much international and intermingled with AI mm-hmm. and with other tools that have appeared in the first web when the first phenomenon of Web 1.0 and social media mm-hmm. and learning management systems appeared, then I was always trying to catch up with those. As this big mammoth, as this big elephant in the room now sits among us as language teachers, as educators, as business people, as medical doctors, we know that we have to be able to leverage the capacities of this.
2: Right.
3: And it's a big learning curve. I want to tell you that this has been a very difficult and uphill struggle to learn to use AI and to master the basics of it in order to be able to put up or to develop a platform like Arabic 1010. It's taken a lot of practice, but on the other hand, I need to say how exciting it is.
2: Sure.
3: I really want to encourage people. It's so exciting to when you're an avid learner, you find that, and you have a goal. My goal is to use my knowledge in order to be able to create situations where people learn mm-hmm. Arabic and other foreign languages easily.
2: Easily,
3: and
2: that's
3: so
2: right.
3: I have to take on this task of learning the basics of it.
2: Right.
3: I'm not going to be able to hire a technologist or a computer engineer to come and help you develop this. So I learned it from scratch, though it was difficult. It was also a very pleasant exercise, and I can tell you every day and every morning and every evening, I take extreme pleasure in confronting it, in learning it, in knowing that there are things that I don't know, but then I can find the answer

0: answer is to say that AI has its limits. Yes, mm-hmm. I think the points you've made are excellent. I mean, there are things that AI cannot perhaps convey. But the next, and I will dwell upon this just in a minute. And the next limit is our own limit.
1: Mm-hmm.
0: My own limit as a teacher trying to espouse or trying to acquire the tools of AI in order to be able to leverage them to language teaching or to in the field of learning in general. So, yes, you're right. I mean, AI is, at this point, it's difficult to assume that AI will be able to teach students the nuances of the language, the jokes that people crack in the language,
1: right.
0: Or perhaps even. However, let me come to this. It's an important point that I use very often use in teaching, which is thinking. Now, and I've always introduced thought in my classes, even before the advent of AI as we know it today.
1: Mm-hmm.
0: However, even in this context, AI can come to some kind of help because, I mean, you can take a very small segment mm-hmm. of a song and insert it in the app. And that's what I wanted to do, but I thought I did not want to overload an Arabic 10-10 for beginners with too many features.
1: Right.
0: But I could have as well, I might have as well taken, let's say, Ahmed Adawiya or George Wassouf, a segment of George Wassouf's song, and insert it there and ask. And the system will be able to repeat the repeat the segment,
1: right.
0: And to repeat it in slow mode, and ask learners to repeat after them, and check the capacity of the learner to repeat and to pronounce correctly. So there are things that it can help with, but as I said, the limits of AI, I think, are its limits, but also our limits. I'm not sure I can talk about AI's limits because I'm not an AI engineer.
1: Mm-hmm.
0: But I can talk about my own limits and think of them as possibilities and as opportunities.
1: As opportunities, that's right.
0: More, you know,
1: right.
0: Yes.
1: Right.
0: Yes.
1: So you say that after learning how to develop websites and develop apps, you discovered that your biggest challenge was not necessarily building the technology. It was about publicizing your work and getting meaningful feedback from the users, from the learners. Whenever you hear that AI is making it easier to create apps and educational tools, but your aim and your experience rather seems to tell another story. Perhaps creating the tool is only the beginning, right?
0: Well, you have put your finger on the soft.
1: Mm-hmm.
0: This is really the case. Now, I do not want to minimize the effort that I have invested in learning the technology. That is true. I think I have spent almost my whole life, starting maybe from the late 80s when I was writing my thesis using desk operating systems and so on. And I went through all the revolutions in language, in technology. However, it was difficult even to master the basics of AI because you need to understand things about Visual Studio Code, things about how to use Vercel, or mm-hmm. even things about how to use LLM. Now, I have come to the point where I have the tools to develop, I think, almost any app or any platform or any website.
1: Mm-hmm.
0: Though I still struggle, I cannot minimize it. But now, having done this, I find that the greatest difficulty I'm now facing is things that I have not been trained to do, which is to commercialize, to publicize, to use my network to raise awareness about the product.
1: Mm-hmm.

0: Those are things that I really do not master yet.
1: Right.
0: And so, yeah.
1: So maybe you have essentially had to become not only a professor, a linguist, but also a developer, a promoter, and potentially an entrepreneur. So there are some skills that you have discovered, and there are some skills that you still need to develop, right?
0: Yes, you're lucky. You might choose. This is exactly where I am. The tools that I have not developed right now are quite a few. Now, talking about this work and talking about publicizing the product and our other products, I have my network, but my network is limited. There are people, more competent people than me, who know how to leverage AI in order to be able to create publicity campaigns that have no end. I'm not yet there, so I'm searching for a community of practice that will be able, or with whom I will be able to join in. So we can create a platform, or we can create a space where we can communicate about the difficulties that we encounter as developers, as language teachers, as pedagogues, as maybe entrepreneurs. And that's really something that I want to do. But I do not want Arabic 10-10 and the work that I'm doing technology-wise to be only understood in the context of me trying to publicize my app. No, I think that there are other issues that are grander and wider, and those two need to be put in perspective.
1: What do you think, what kind of support do you think would actually help a project like this to move to the next level?
0: I think to move to the next level, I need to be able to, I need to be able to show this platform to people in the know. Mm-hmm. And I've tried to contact a few teachers, but teachers are like me. I mean, they have helped me with very useful input. I've got some very useful input from teachers from at least two parts of the world, and I'm very grateful for that. But that's not enough. As I sit here in my office, I am surrounded by myself and I'm surrounded by AI. I need to be able to find a place, a space where I can communicate on the spur of the moment, whenever there is a problem. I mean, I can learn, I can get the answer from anywhere, including from AI. And it could be a very, very sophisticated answer. But the human touch is what's missing, and the fact that there are people who are getting through the same difficulties. I'm sure that there are lots of educators and lots of teachers like myself who are now asking themselves the question, how can I harness technology to make it work for me, to make it work for my students, to make it to make me enhance my research profile and things like that. Mm-hmm. But it's the idea that misery loves company, and so you have to find the right people who will be able to provide you with feedback on what you're doing, and who will be able to help you enhance the thing, and who will be able to help you move to the next level. And I have not yet moved to the next level. I was very excited about completing this work. But then when I completed it, I'm not fully, but completed it to the extent that I'm happy with it, I find that now I have to acquire those other skills. And the journey is long, but exciting. And I think the invitation that you have extended to me today to talk about this and to introduce the platform to the Tunisian and the international public that is listening
1: Let me tell you that there is a great potential for your platform. For example, for a program which is here in Tunisia at Bourguiba Institute of Modern Languages, a program about teaching Arabic as a foreign language, which is a very popular program and a very interesting one because it's international. So there is a potential community for there that would be interested in your platform. Look it up. Well, let me go to the next question, Ali. So if you could put a platform, Arabic1010.com, in front of the learners you really want to reach, I mean the community that you really want to reach, what would you like them to discover about the Arabic language and about the Arabic world as a whole? Because you have also introduced a map of the Arabic world of the 22 countries. Why was it important for you to introduce the Arab world geographically and culturally as well?
0: Okay, so I think that would be a very, very useful exercise for me. I would like to be able to have a chance where a learner is actually confronted with Arabic 1010 for the first time. I'd like to be able to follow on their screen exactly what they are doing and to see how they move from one item or one rubric or one item on the menu
1: to the next.
0: The kinds of moves that they make are very significant because it tells me in some ways which parts of the menu they find interesting and
1: which parts you need to improve.
0: That's right, and which parts they have difficulty with. Mm. So that would be a very interesting exercise for me, and I have yet to do this. I have not yet been able to obtain input from learners and users in a general sense.
1: Go ahead.
0: Yeah, the question about geography is very interesting and it's spot on. Now, you said in the beginning of our chat today that language learning is more than learning the pronunciation, the handwriting, and the vocabulary and the grammar of a language. And I cannot agree with you more. I think a vision which remains stuck in this mindset is very, very limiting. And it's very important that people know exactly the context in which the language is spoken. Now, please keep in mind that this is still an Arabic 1010. It's a beginner class. It's on the level of students who may have never come across Arabic at all, or who have heard scattered words here and there, but they have no practice with handwriting, with pronunciation, and with the culture and whatever. So, in this context, I felt it was very important to tell students that they are dealing with a geography, a very large geography, from Mauritania to Oman to Iraq, and that the Arab world is so varied, and that there is something that they have to learn also, not only in terms of how to pronounce those or how to locate them on the map, but also to realize that they are talking to, when they learn Arabic, they are learning, they are developing the tools to speak with a community of maybe some 400 million inhabitants, spanning three time zones or four time zones. And so there are dividends that come from learning this language, as there are dividends that come from learning any other language, really. I mean, Arabic.
1: Although the variety of Arabic that is used in the region is varied, so but the one that could maybe the umbrella for all the region is the modern standard Arabic, right?
0: That is also a very good point. I mean, the debate is ongoing. The debate is raging in America and in other parts of the world as to whether a beginning learner of Arabic or some should master the tools of modern standard Arabic or begin with the dialect.
1: Because, right. I mean,
0: you can defend both ways. I mean, you don't want to introduce students to only the modern standard Arabic, because the moment they come into contact with regular people, they find in their
1: a discrepancy,
0: mind,
1: right?
0: That, yes, very much a discrepancy between spoken language and between written language.
1: And
0: the
1: used
0: one. Idea, and I think, I think this is an idea that you and you may have discussed with Professor Mohammed Mamouri.
1: That's right.
0: About elevated standard Arabic. I think that concept is very interesting, because it's putting us in a situation where we have to maybe manage teaching standard Arabic along with elevated standard Arabic or educated standard Arabic.
1: Right.
0: This will give learners a chance to find out that there are bridges between the two, and that we're not teaching a foreign language when we teach modern standard Arabic, and that there are these connections. And the connections are there, and especially, and they are self-evident for us as educated native speakers and as users of dialects who are capable of crossing, going across boundaries, across territories, the geographical boundaries.
1: Right.
0: It's easy for us. But for learners of English, once they get trained into a model of language, they think that that's it and that everything else is deviating from that model, and therefore it's a mistake. The idea is to use the language, use the platform, tell students, you know, there are these two forms, and we can introduce you to the main one to serve as a cushion, and then to the elevated standard Arabic as well.
1: Well, the topic is very interesting, very important as well. Unfortunately, time flies by. Just one last question, Ali, about your upcoming projects. A quick wrap-up.
0: Yes. I'm actually thinking at the moment about developing. I have already developed a platform that researchers can use, that Arabic researchers can use. Mm-hmm. They can upload their sources, and they can chat with them. They can find they can look for the reasons that are used in these sources. They can look for the gaps, they can look for the contradictions, they can look for the common points, and they can find the main questions. So I call this BathOS, BathOS being operating system, BathOS.com. I'm planning to launch in the next few days, but there are other projects that I will talk about very briefly. Just give me maybe a minute or two, or however long you can give me. I'm very big on research, and I find that our students in Tunisia and other parts of the world are in need of a platform that will perhaps help them through research. Mm. I know that it's always useful to be able to talk to a research supervisor. That is a possibility, and I think that's why they are there, and they do great work. However, having an independent platform that serves the role of a research supervisor, so that whenever students are stuck on a weekend or someplace and they cannot get an immediate answer from the supervisor, they can simply feed that information to the platform, tell them about, upload their resources, and then ask, say, I am now at this point in my research and I'm stuck. Do I use qualitative research? Do I use statistical research? Do I do experimentation? How do I get my data? You know, those are the kinds of things that I'd like to do. So I want to develop a platform where that students can use in order to be able to ask questions and to get immediate answers from a would-be
1: I'm sure it's going to be very useful for students, for researchers, for those who are, trying or struggling maybe with research as well, with the lack of supervisors, etc. So maybe next time we'll talk about this platform, Ali.
0: Yes, thank you for again. Thank you for inviting me.
1: You are welcome.
0: It's really a great pleasure and honor. And please give me just a moment to say hello to my friends in Tunisia, to my students,
1: sure.
0: to my colleagues, to my family and friends, and to you, Hayat, because we have shared so many things when we were students at the École Normale Supérieure.
1: Thank you. Very nice and fond memories of those years at the École Normale Supérieure, Ali. Yes.
0: I can't agree with you more, Hayat.
1: Thank you so much. It's really a great pleasure to have you with us today, Ali, and to share this wonderful platform. I remind our listeners that I have shared the link on our Facebook page as well, and you can find the podcast on RTCE Facebook page, the official Facebook page, and also on our YouTube channel for those who would like to learn more about the platform. It's arabic.1010.com. Just one small detail. Why Arabic 1010? Why 1010? Is it 10 out of 10?
0: Actually, that explained initially the course system in the United States is divided along these lines. So a beginner course is Arabic 1010 or maybe Arabic 101.
1: Okay.
0: Sometimes it's 101, sometimes it's 1010. Mm-hmm. And then the next one will be 1020, and then 2030, then 2040, then 3050. And that's how the course progresses. And so this tells me that there are opportunities for maybe to expand those in the future and create the next course in the sequence, which would be Arabic 1020.
1: Right.
0: And so on and so forth. But that's a great idea. Thank you. Thank you.
1: Okay, thank you so much, Ali. And hope next time that you are visiting, I hope to have you with us in the studio to talk a little bit more about your upcoming projects. And wish you all the best over there at the University of Wyoming in the United States.
0: Yes, the pleasure is entirely mine, Hayat.
1: Thank you. Bye-bye. Thank you. Bye-bye.

Welcome back. You are listening to Radio Tunis International, 47 minutes after 2 on our radio station. The personality I have chosen for you today is a famous singer, Beyoncé, who was born a day like today, the 4th of September 1981 in Houston, Texas. In the United States, she is an American singer, songwriter and actress who achieved fame in the late 1990s as the lead singer of the R&B group Destiny's Child and then launched a hugely successful solo career. In 2023, she broke the record for most Grammy Awards won by an artist with 32 Grammy wins over the course of her career. 2 years later, she topped that record with 3 more Grammys, bringing her total to 35. This is My Choice for You. It's a cover though, but it's a beautiful cover by Beyoncé. Enjoy.

I thank you for listening to Radio Tunis International. Coming up next, a news update in French, the Italian language program. Immediately after that, join me next week on Wednesday for another edition. Stay with us on the best radio in town. I thank you, and I thank Wafa Bouzaïda for her audio assistance. Our last track. Bye-bye.

0: Vous êtes à l'écoute d'RTCI. 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
2: This is the remix. The remix. Yeah. 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Are you ready? 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
2: Yeah. 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

banging and money calling my phone like I'm banking, kinking, kinking. 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

is black. 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Feel clammy, hey?